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Love is the answer, release from most of the questions of my heart. Why are we here and where do we go? The knocking was so hard. It's not always easy and sometimes life can be deceiving.

0: Come in. Welcome. I'm E.G. Marshall, your companion on these journeys we take to the outer boundaries of the unknown. Perhaps the greatest unknown of all is not what exists out there in the nether regions of distant space, but that which beats constantly inside each of us, the human heart. The human heart. It's both a tangible physical organ and also a mysterious, incomprehensible force. Yes, it's the brain that weighs, assays, analyzes, but in the end, it is the heart that decides. And each of us may be surprised by the decision of his heart, because the heart has its own reasons.
1: What is it, darling?
2: Wild animals, Edna. Wild animals, and poisonous snakes in particular, make me nervous.
1: Darling, he's safely behind that glass cage. Isn't he beautiful?
2: Such elegance. He is a symphony in beauty. And death.
1: I dare say. Would you like to pet him?
2: Would I like to pet him? Why on earth would I like to pet a 15-foot poisonous snake?
1: Because he's a charmer. And I can tell by the way he looks at you that he likes you.
2: What are you doing? You're opening that glass cage.
1: I'm letting him out.
2: Why?
1: Because he wants to play with you.
2: No. No. Let me out of here. Let me out!
0: Our mystery drama, I Must Kill Edna, was written especially for the Mystery Theater by Sam Dan and stars Elliot Reed. We are commanded by laws, both human and divine, to tell the truth. But what is truth? If sages, philosophers, and saints have disagreed, what hope is there for us ordinary, modest folk? The ancient Romans actually exempted certain areas of human behavior from the truth. For instance, you didn't have to tell the truth about love. And a famous saying of the times was, the gods laugh at the lies of lovers. And talking about love, we now arrive at that delicate balance of falsehood and truth, from which is drawn all of love's nourishment and sustenance, and to a consideration of Chester Masefield, a lover par excellence. When Chester said to Edna Morrissey,
2: I love you, darling.
0: He was telling the truth, as he saw it, and felt it, and wished it on that particular day. But let the story tell itself.
2: You must listen to me, Edna.
1: Darling.
2: Yes, darling, my darling, Edna.
1: Chester.
2: No, don't tell me to stop.
1: Be sensible.
2: Why should I be sensible?
1: Because...
2: Why should I be sensible? Why be prejudiced against me? Who else in this mad world is sensible?
1: Chester, please be serious.
2: My darling, Edna. Oh, you live in a universe filled with fools and madmen.
1: Oh, Chester.
2: No, you must permit me my say.
1: But a marriage between you and me, it's impossible.
2: Why?
1: We've been through it.
2: Why?
1: I'm older.
2: This match was arranged in heaven. I need an older woman. You need a younger man.
1: I don't need a man who will...
2: How do you know? You never had one. I had to say that, Edna.
1: Why? It isn't true. I've been married.
2: To whom? To a dried-up, decrepit, doddering...
1: Chester! He was a soul of goodness. The spirit of generosity,
2: I'll give him all that. But he wasn't much good for a woman.
1: Certain things are more important than the fleeting physical
2: Darling
1: attraction.
2: Edna, you can say what you like, and you can like what you say, but it's a life. We human beings were made for one thing and one thing only, and that's love.
1: Oh.
2: Everything else merely fills the rest of the time.
1: Oh, Chester, can't you ever be serious?
2: I'm always serious. I'm tending to the serious business of life, which is love. You're the frivolous one, frittering away your time with all sorts of ridiculous projects.
1: Oh.
2: I believe you call

0: But that was a long time ago. And nobody cares. No one remembers. You don't have to give it back.
1: Oh, Chester, what am I going to do with you?
0: Marry me.
1: But it simply doesn't make sense.
0: Darling, please stop objecting so much. Come here.
1: Oh, Chester.
0: You see, my darling, nothing, but nothing could ever be more important than this. Do you agree?
1: I'm not sure. Let's try it again.
0: And so, we were married. Edna, of course, was deliriously happy, and I, well, I was happy too. It was an exciting, a heady experience for each of us. For Edna, it was an introduction to love. For me, it was an introduction to wealth. There are, after all, very few men in our society whose wives are millionaires. And I had joined this extremely select group. And I tell you, there's nothing like it. However, there was the matter of some of her charities. But if we could have everything we want here on Earth, there'd be no point in going to heaven after we die, would there?
1: And this, my darling, is our newest building here on Animal Farm.
0: I see.
1: It's a serpentarium.
0: A what?
1: A serpentarium. A house of snakes.
0: How fascinating.
1: Yes. Poor, maligned, and misunderstood creatures. Come, would you like to see them?
0: Well, I...
1: Oh, they're all secure behind glass.
0: In that case...
1: These are called pit vipers. That's because they have that indentation between the eye and the nose.
0: Fascinating.
1: These are all rattlesnakes and copperheads.
0: Charming creatures.
1: They are. Lovely, graceful, elegant. And yet mankind will soon exterminate them completely.
0: Now, darling, is that bad?
1: Oh, my dear, you're such a barbarian. I love them. They're beautiful. Cool and pleasant to the touch.
0: My dear, you don't touch them.
1: I've been told that they won't harm you if...
0: Yes?
1: If there is neither hate nor fear in your heart.
0: Hmm. Is it all right if I never touch them?
1: Oh, Chester, darling. I know you're laughing at me.
0: I'm doing no such thing. I believe everything you're telling me.
1: You lie so beautifully. You think I'm a nut, and all these activities of mine...
0: Oh, I approve of them, completely.
1: They bore you stiff.
0: No. As a matter of fact...
1: I didn't marry you in the hope of changing you. Why don't you drive to town today? Have lunch at your club, do something you like, and you'll come back refreshed.
0: Are you sure you can spare me?
1: No. But I'll get through the day, somehow.
2: Chester, Chester Masefield.
0: Why, it's Fred.
2: I thought you'd given up the club for good.
0: I've been in the country these past few months.
2: Join me for lunch?
0: Of course.
2: I understand congratulations are in order.
0: Thank you.
2: Here, she's a lovely woman.
0: Thank you again.
2: And money doesn't hurt either.
0: That is a low blow.
2: There are no low blows among old friends, only bitter truths.
0: She's 50. And in what we could consider the soft September of her beauty. I'm 40, and I've decided to retire.
2: From what?
0: From love.
2: From love?
0: Precisely.
2: Well, how does one retire
0: Ever from since love? I found out that we were boys and they were girls, love has been my occupation. My preoccupation. My profession. Other men would say, I'm a doctor, I'm a lawyer, a banker, but I would say... I'm a lover.
2: Well, I suppose you were at that.
0: Now I realize that love simply does not exist. It's a snare, a delusion, a swindle.
2: This from you, Chester, the lover?
0: The oasis of love is merely a mirage. I will no longer pursue it. But it was always a lie, a lovely lie. Well, since love doesn't exist, I've decided to settle for happiness.
2: You sound as if the two are mutually exclusive.
0: Perhaps they are.
3: Mr. Caswell?
2: Oh, my goodness, I had forgotten all about you.
3: The

0: doorman said you'd be in the dining room, and I said, well, I don't know if I should really interrupt Mr. Caswell when he's discussing important business.
1: Have you had your lunch?
0: Well, I...
1: An aspiring young actress should never turn down a meal. Even if you had lunch, eat again. You may be out of luck tomorrow.
0: Oh, really, Mr. Caswell? You're so kind.
1: Yes, I know. Chester, this is Sue Ellen Quackenbush. Mr. Macefield, Sue Ellen.
2: Hello, Sue Ellen.
0: Are you a theatrical producer, too, Mr. Macefield?
1: No, he can't do you any good at all. Turn it off, Sue Ellen.
0: Oh, isn't he terrible, Mr. Macefield?
1: Her father saved my life before she was born. A couple of wars ago. Now this one wants to be an actress, so he sends her to see me. For old time's sake, can I do something?
2: Well, he did save your life.
1: Still, it's too much to ask in return.
2: But you are a famous producer, Fred.
1: Oh, what am I going to do with you, Sue Ellen? She's a lovely child, but she can't act for beans.
0: I'm not a child. I'm 23.
1: Let's order lunch. Now, what would you like, Sue Ellen?
0: Well, what is this? Beef bourguignon. Did I pronounce that right? I took a year of French in high school.
2: She looked up from the menu as she spoke, and her eyes met mine, and the very words I had spoken but a few moments before exploded in my brain. That sudden stabbing shock of recognition when the heart is fatally, but oh so sweetly, wounded by a woman's glance. Is this how it happens? Have I been stabbed finally and at length and for the first time in my life by a provincial schoolgirl? Struggling with French words on a menu?
0: And la soupe onion avec croutons and fromage and the calf au lait. Well, I must say, this is an elegant apartment. I mean, it's like the movies. Is it yours?
2: Oh, yes.
0: That car and this place? Oh, you must be a very wealthy person, Mr. Macefield.
2: Chester.
0: Chester? We have some folks in Talbot Corners who are well off, you know, but no one who's actually wealthy.
2: May I fix you a drink?
0: Oh, you don't have to fix my drink. Just open a bottle of pop. Well, here we are.
2: Yes, here we are.
0: And isn't it just like a book? A simple girl from the country in this luxurious millionaire's apartment. It's like a movie I saw at the Ritz, where they had this...
2: Sue Ellen.
0: Yes?
2: Please, shut up.
0: Mr. Macefield.
2: I have something to tell you. I love you.
0: Mr. Macefield.
2: Chester.
0: Chester?
2: I fell in love with you. The only way people can really fall in love. At first sight. Sue Ellen, please, now say something.
0: Why? I don't know what to say. Look at me. They'd never believe it back home. Sue Ellen at a loss for words. But this is... Well, it's...
2: I know. It's crazy. I'm twice your age.
0: But it's... It's just...
2: Don't say it's impossible.
0: Well, no, it's just...
2: It's what?
0: Well, I just don't know what it is. Because, well, you see, I also fell in love with you.
2: Hello, darling. Am I late for dinner?
3: No, dear. As master of this house, dinner must wait your pleasure.
2: Oh, I'm starved. Say, did I see Halliwell's car on the road?
3: Yes, I'm sure you did.
2: What was he doing here?
3: I wanted to sign over some property to you.
2: Oh, no, darling.
3: Oh, not very much, just some income. So that you don't have to ask me for money. I think it must be embarrassing for a man.
2: Oh, darling, I don't think it's right for you to...
3: Nonsense. Tell me, did anything interesting happen to you in town?
2: No. It was a rather dull, boring, prosaic day. After all, I wasn't with you.
4: True, this may sound like the worst kind of male chauvinism, but could a man ask for a better deal? A young girl for excitement and romance? A mature woman for stability and financial independence? Sounds great. Looks good. But the problem with a structure of this kind is that the foundations rest on quicksand. Something will have to give when I return shortly with Act Two. For some people, life is a quest, a pursuit of a goal. There are those dedicated souls who search for the great truths of science, of medicine. Noble spirits who strive to make the world better for their having been here. For years, Chester Masefield has also been a seeker. But his aim has been far more modest. He has been looking for love. For someone he could adore with his heart and soul. Well, aren't we all? And Chester finally found her. And as you can imagine, Chester is deliriously happy. However, there are lucid moments when Chester is reminded of the fact that he is a married man.
0: But you could get tickets, Chester, honey.
5: Sue Ellen, that isn't the point.
0: Oh, it's such a good show and all, and the acting is, well, it's just marvelous. And if I don't get to see good acting, how am I ever going to learn how to be an actress?
5: Sue Ellen, I can't take you to the theater.
0: Well, for heaven's sakes, why not?
5: I just couldn't afford to take the risk.
0: I know what. Take me to Lauricchio's for supper.
5: Oh, I'll do better than that. I'll have Lauricchio's send supper here.
0: What?
5: A specially catered supper.
0: Oh, but that isn't the same thing. You don't go to Lauricchio's just to eat. You go there to be seen and talked about and photographed by the media.
5: And that's exactly why I can't take you.
0: But I have to be seen. I want to get my name in the papers. I need publicity. That's how I can get an acting job.
5: Darling,
0: you know, it just gets to be a drag sitting around here all the time.
5: I love you, Sue Ellen. Please, believe I love you.
0: Well, I'd maybe believe it if...
5: If what?
0: If you divorced her, married me.
5: I want to do that, Sue Ellen. You don't know how much I want to do that.
0: Well, what's stopping you?
5: If I left Edna, I wouldn't have a nickel.
0: Oh, it's her money.
5: Yes.
0: Well, what are you going to do, Chester, honey?
5: I don't know. But I know this. I simply can't do without you.
0: I know, Chester, honey. I know. You'll think of something.
6: Morning, Mr. Masefield.
5: Oh, good morning, Arnold. Have you seen Mrs. Masefield?
6: Yes, sir. She's over at over at Snake House.
5: Yes, thank you.
6: Yes, sir. Sure goes for them snakes. I mean, I've been working for that woman, must be 20 years now. I never seen nothing like this.
5: What do you mean, Arnold?
6: Well, I guess she found what she's been aching to support all her life. A true underdog. Genuine loser, somebody nobody loves. That's a snake, hands down.
5: Well, as you know, my wife is a most tender-hearted woman.
6: She's a saint. I bless her, but I...
5: What's that?
6: Well, I think you should talk to her.
5: About what?
6: Well, how could I put this? There's a big rattler. They do come large, some of them. But he's just overgrown.
5: Well... What about him?
6: He ain't getting bit by a rattler, no picnic, but it don't necessarily have to be fatal. You follow this?
5: I can't say that I do.
6: Well, on the other hand, this ugly critter's got fangs at least twice the normal length. You know, one chew out of them and...
5: What does this have to do with...
6: She's taking a fancy to this varmint. She says to me, Arnold, he's so beautiful, if only I could pet him... So, well, maybe you better talk to her.
5: Maybe I'd better.
6: Well, after all, she's the only woman.
5: Edna, darling.
3: Chester. Oh, I didn't hear you come in.
5: What are you doing here?
2: Arnold tells me you spend almost all your time in this place.
3: I simply can't take my eyes away from Nijinsky.
2: Nijinsky?
3: I've named him Nijinsky after that famous, I should say immortal, dancer.
2: I know.
3: The one who went mad?
2: Yes.
3: It's my name for him because his movements are like a ballet. Would you agree?
2: Oh, yes.
3: I've made Nijinsky the star of the Serpentarium. He has this huge cage, all to himself. I notice you're dressed for town. Are you going to the city today?
2: Yes, dear.
3: Oh, that'll be the third time this week.
2: Well, I...
3: Oh, no, I'm sorry. I shouldn't have said that. It sounded as if I were counting.
2: Oh, some people at the club want my advice on a venture.
3: I have no right to tell you to stay at my side all day. You should have a rich, productive life of your own.
2: Oh, darling, I owe these men a favor.
3: No, you just go ahead. Is it a promising venture?
2: Well, it could be.
3: If you need any money, let me know.
2: Oh, darling, you shouldn't be so good to me.
3: Why not? I love you.
7: Come in, Angel. It's open.
2: Darling.
7: Oh, it's you. Chester.
2: Well, of course, Chester. Oh, that's a stunning outfit. You didn't have to get all dressed up for me.
7: Well, I couldn't very well call you at your... home now. Could I? I mean, what could I have said?
2: Why would you call me?
7: Well, to tell you that I couldn't see you tonight.
2: What do you mean you couldn't see me?
8: Hey, baby, it's the man himself. Oh.
7: Perry Wilson, I would like you to meet Mr. Chester Masefield.
8: Oh, how do you do, sir?
2: How do you do?
7: Perry Wilson is the son of Angus Wilson, who's my dad's dearest, closest friend back home in Talbot Corners. Well, Perry and his mother and dad are here in town, and they want me to have dinner with them at the hotel. Sort of like old times at home. Isn't that right, Perry?
8: Oh, yeah, dinner, and, afterwards we're going to play bridge.
7: That's right. But you can't be my partner, Perry. You always get so mad when I forget which is Trump. It's really only a game, and you make such an issue about it.
8: I don't know where you get that flightiness from, Sue Ellen. You know, your folks are such serious people. Shall we be going? Mother and Dad, do you... Well, they like to be prompt.
7: Yes, I know.
2: Well, I...
7: Perry, would you call your mother and dad and say we're on the way?
8: Oh, yeah, sure, of course. It's good thinking.
2: Sue Ellen.
7: I couldn't help this, Chester, honey.
2: I must see you tonight. I'll wait for you here.
7: Oh, but honey, I don't know.
2: Please, darling.
7: Oh, sweetie, it's going to be late. And I'm going to be tired and upset. Because the Wilsons always give me a pain. Especially Perry. He's so conceited.
2: But, darling, I...
7: We can be together tomorrow night. Tomorrow? Why, that's only just a few hours away.
2: Sue Ellen, I love you.
7: And I love you too, Chester.
1: Well, well, well, if it isn't Dante. How's Beatrice?
2: Cut it out.
1: Mind if I sit here?
2: You're a member of the club.
1: What are you doing dining alone?
2: What's that smirk on your face?
1: Oh, I don't know. These May and December romances always inspire smirks, leers, winks.
2: What are you talking about?
1: Miss Sue Ellen Quackenbush. I understand you see quite a bit of her.
2: I'm interested in her career.
1: A fatherly interest, no doubt.
2: She's a talented young lady.
1: Yes, and her talent seems to be in getting men interested in furthering her career. Chester, you're talking to me.
2: See here, Fred, I resent...
1: Now, drop it. I thought we were friends. But if you want to fill the time with trivia, let's talk about the weather.
2: Fred.
1: Chester, I remember what it's like to be 40. The age of anxiety. But it passes.
2: I don't know what I'm going to do about her.
1: She's a tough little cookie.
2: Now, see here.
1: Okay, let's talk trivia. Chester, people are beginning to talk.
2: I'm not interested in other people's hypocritical notions of morality. I don't care if they disapprove.
1: Oh, they won't disapprove. What they will do is worse. They'll laugh. You're starting to become a ludicrous figure.
5: I know.
1: Now, you can't afford that, not you, Chester.
5: Thanks, Fred. Thanks.
1: That's what friends are for, no?
5: Darling?
3: Chester, I thought you were staying in town.
5: Oh, a change in plan.
3: Oh, what happened? Let me turn off the television.
5: No, leave it on. Oh, I just became bored with the city and decided to come home. Tell me about your day.
3: Oh, you'd only laugh at me. Tell me about yours.
5: Oh, you'd only laugh at me.
3: Well, I spent the day being hypnotized.
5: Oh? By whom?
3: By Nijinsky. I can just watch him for hours.
5: I see. Have you been here before? What are you watching now?
3: Oh, I don't know. The television was on just while I was reading. I think it's one of those celebrity programs.
5: Oh, it's at Larricchio's restaurant.
3: Have you ever been there?
5: It's an old
9: Good
5: stamping ground
9: evening,
5: of mine.
9: Everybody. Welcome to Larricchio's, where you meet the stars of yesterday, today,
3: Shall
9: and
3: I turn
9: even
3: it on?
9: Tomorrow.
5: Oh, if you like.
9: And let's see who's here tonight. Who is this breathtaking little blonde beauty?
5: Wait.
3: Isn't
9: in
3: she
9: New York,
3: adorable?
9: Pursuing a career in the theater from Talbot Corners, Iowa, Miss Sue Ellen Quackenbush.
10: Hi. Oh, I'm so thrilled, and I feel so humbled to be right here in the middle of all these talented people.
3: Chester.
9: Have you made
3: Chester,
9: many friends
3: what's wrong?
9: Here in New York?
10: Well, yes, I've made so
3: Chester,
10: many
3: Chester, you're so pale. What is it?
9: Are you and Perry Wilson an item?
3: Chester, you're ill.
10: Perry and I an item? Well,
3: let
10: honey,
3: me
10: that would
3: turn this stupid thing off.
10: Item.
3: Now tell me what's bothering you.
5: Nothing.
3: No, dear, I'm afraid something's very much the matter. Just sit down. I'll get you some water.
5: I'll kill her.
4: They say there's no fool like an old fool. But still, Chester Masefield isn't that old. So how could he be that foolish? The answer probably lies in the fact that a fool in love is ageless, and therefore hopeless. Well, perhaps Chester will be less foolish when I return shortly with Act 3. Chester Masefield is speeding into the city with blood in his eye and a .32 caliber pistol in his pocket. Chester Masefield, a man of the world, has been betrayed by a woman. A slip of a girl, barely out of her teens. But she has wounded him, not just in his heart, which after all can recover, but in his vanity, which can never be the same.
7: Chester!
5: You lied to me, Sue Ellen. You lied to me.
7: Now, Chester, honey, I don't have the vaguest notion what you're talking about.
5: I'm so thrilled, and I feel so humble to be in the midst of all these talented people.
7: Oh, that?
5: Yes, that.
7: Well, honey, just what do you think you can do about it?
5: I can kill you. Oh,
7: Chester, put that gun away. Back home, everybody has a gun, and we have all kinds of accidents.
5: I'm gonna kill you, Sue Ellen.
7: Why?
5: Why? Because you lied to me.
7: And who says I can't lie to you? What am I supposed to do while you're at home making love to your wife? How am I supposed to feel? What am I supposed to think? You want everything your way.
5: Sue Ellen, I love you.
7: Oh, fine. I love you, too. But maybe love isn't enough.
5: What do you want?
7: You take that tone out of your voice. Don't you make it sound as if I want something unreasonable. I want what I have a right to want. A man I can be seen with. A man I can be with all the time. I don't want a man who's ashamed of me.
5: But I'm not ashamed.
7: Then take me places.
5: But you know I have a wife.
7: Then choose between us.
5: Sue Ellen.
7: It's your problem.
5: Wait for me.
7: Why? What is going to happen?
5: I don't know. I'll think of something. Please.
7: Well, all right. All right. But I don't want to wait forever.
5: I had the gun in my pocket. I'd rushed out of my house filled with an insane rage to kill. But the moment I saw her, heard her voice, touched her hand. I knew I couldn't. I knew I couldn't kill her. And yet, if I wanted Sue Ellen, I would have to kill Edna. Because, and it sounds so mercenary and mundane, but without Edna's money, I knew that I could never have Sue Ellen. But kill? How do you kill? Murder. Ending the life of another human being. Forever. I couldn't murder Edna. I couldn't. I wouldn't. And yet, as long as Edna lived, I would be forced to do without Sue Ellen. And for me, that would be worse than death. Edna?
3: Ah, good morning, darling.
5: I suppose it's true.
3: What's true?
5: What Arnold tells me. That you spend so much of your time here in the Serpentarium.
3: Oh, I'm just fascinated by Nijinsky. I think we're beginning to communicate.
5: You are?
3: I think what he's trying to tell me is, please don't be afraid. I mean you no harm. Let us be friends.
5: He says that?
3: Well, no, he doesn't say that in so many words. It's the thought that he's trying to communicate.
5: I see.
3: And he is succeeding.
5: Is he? How can you tell?
3: Because each day I become less and less afraid.
5: Oh?
3: And one day, I know, I just know, I'll walk in here and Nijinsky and I will look at each other and smile. And all the fear will be gone from my heart. And I'll be able to say to Nijinsky, come, old friend, why don't we go walking together?
5: You mean you'll actually let him out of his cage?
3: His prison. Why not? He is being shut up there because of the evil that's in my heart, not in his.
5: Well...
3: It'll be the greatest challenge of my life, the test of how I really feel. And I hope to be ready for it.
5: Do you? When?
3: Why do you ask?
5: Well, so that I will be able to lock you up in your room until the foolishness passes.
3: I don't really know when. It could happen to me tomorrow. Or next week, or next month. Next year. Or never. Oh, I shouldn't have said a word to you about it.
5: Darling, I'm your husband, and I love you.
3: And I love you. But two people can never completely become one. There's always a tiny secret place in the heart that... Well, that's my tiny secret place. Hello?
11: Sue Ellen, darling.
7: Oh, it's you.
11: Is that the chump?
7: It's the chump.
11: Sue Ellen, darling.
7: Well, where are you?
11: I'm at home.
7: Oh, you're at home. That's nice. What have you got to say to me?
11: Hang up on him.
7: He pays the rent, remember?
11: I just wanted to tell you, things will be looking up very soon.
7: That's what you said last night.
11: I know.
7: And the night before? Barry, you stop it.
11: You and I will be married very soon, darling.
7: Have you asked her for a divorce?
11: No, but...
7: But what? Barry.
11: I've got something better planned.
7: What could be better?
11: Now, just be patient.
7: How long am I supposed to be patient?
11: Just a little while longer.
7: And what do I do in the meanwhile? Sit around all alone every night? Barry. Barry, you're terrible.
11: Sue Ellen, I love you. I need you. Soon, I'll be able to give you everything your heart has ever desired. Tell me you love me.
7: Honey, you know I love you.
11: I have to know that. I have to be sure of that. And now I see what I have to do. Goodbye, darling. I'll be with you soon. Very soon. And I'll be free.
7: Chester? He hung up.
12: Well, let's see, baby. Where were we?
5: Darling, would you mind terribly if I went into the city this evening?
3: Of course not, dear.
5: It's these same people at the club. You know, the ones I told you about.
3: Oh, yes.
5: For some reason, I can't imagine why,
2: They seem to think I have a knowledge of land values.
3: Well, Chester, you are a very capable person.
2: Oh. Well, this thing may run late, so don't wait up for me.
3: I will. I always feel, well, incomplete unless you're in the house with me.
2: I'll always remember how she looked. She was almost pretty when she had that shy smile on her face. But would it be murder? If all I did was help her to kill herself? She had this insane affinity for a lethally poisonous snake. Sooner or later, she would release him from his cage in the mad delusion that he was her dear friend. Would it be murder? No. It isn't murder. Look at him. This enormous monster coiled in his cage, sleeping. No one had seen me enter this house of crawling, murderous creatures. Here on the side is the latch. All I need do is turn it to open and just slide the glass a few inches to the side. And when he wakes up... Oh, no. Don't wake up just yet. Give me my chance to get out of here. That's it. Sleep soundly. And when morning comes, you'll notice the opening and you'll slither out. And when she walks in here, you'll greet her the way a poisonous snake usually greets people. Good night, Nijinsky. And good hunting.
8: Honey?
7: Mm-hmm?
8: Maybe I better leave?
7: Why, Sugar?
8: Well, maybe, you know, the chump.
7: Oh, the chump never shows up unless he calls first. And you know something?
8: Hmm?
7: I'm getting sick and tired of Mr. Chester Masefield.
8: Well, darling, let's not be hasty. You know, you don't look a gift horse in the mouth.
7: Yes, well. This horse is kind of old and lame.
13: Hey, what's that? Does he have a key?
7: Oh, my goodness! It's Chester!
2: Sue Ellen, I have wonderful news. Sue Ellen, what is...
7: Not Chester, darling. Let me explain.
2: Explain? What?
8: Why don't I just get out of here and leave you two to...
2: Stay where you are.
8: I don't see how you can stop me.
2: I said stay where you are.
8: Well, now, listen, please. Please be careful with...
2: Stay where you are and shut up.
7: Now, Chester, Angel, you don't need that gun. I can explain.
8: Shut up.
7: Why did you come here with a gun?
2: Why? What made me bring the gun? I must have known. Deep down, inside, that I would have to use it.
7: Please, please, Chester, don't talk that way.
2: I'm gonna kill you.
7: No, no, please.
2: And him also.
8: Now, look, mister, Chester. Please, what did we ever do to you?
2: And what did you do to me?
8: All we were doing was having fun. Would you kill us for that?
7: Chester, you're an old man. You just weren't enough.
8: Don't kill us. Look, mister, I don't want to die.
2: You'll never laugh at me again. Never. Edna. I have to save Edna. Maybe he's still asleep. Maybe he's still in his cage. I'll just slide the glass closed again and lock the... He's out. I'll have to kill him. Huh? No. Empty. Keep away from me. Keep away. I can't move. Why can't I move? Keep away. No!
6: I'm sorry, Miss Masefield.
3: Thank you, Arnold.
6: I don't understand. What are you doing inside here? Latch the cage was open.
3: Yes.
6: Why did he let Nijinsky out?
3: It's my fault.
6: Your fault? Well, why'd you say that?
3: I must have given him the idea. Maybe he wanted to show me that he would do it first.
6: Uh-huh.
3: He was becoming interested in animals. Toward the end, he had become a much more gentle person.
6: But Nijinsky shouldn't have been able to kill him.
3: How could he miss with those lethal fangs?
6: Miss Masefield, well, I gotta make a confession. When I heard you talk one day, you know, petting Nijinsky, you scared me so much that, well, I had the vet sneak in here and remove his poison sacks.
3: Well, then, why did Mr. Masefield die?
6: Well, I guess that's something we'll never know.
4: But we know. Chester Masefield died because, in so many cases, fear itself is more than enough, especially when it's aided by a guilty conscience. As William F. Cody, better known as Buffalo Bill, used to say, if a man is scared enough of a gun, you can kill him with a blank cartridge. There are many lessons that we may learn from our little morality play, and one of them teaches us that a man who falls in love with a girl who is half his age can only please her half as much, even if he tries twice as hard. However, we realize the futility of trying to give advice in these matters of the heart. The only meaningful advice we can give you is to tune in again. Our cast included Elliot Reed, Joan Loring, Leon Janney, Evie Juster, and Earl Hammond. The entire production was under the direction of Hyman Brown. This is E.G. Marshall inviting you to return to our Mystery Theater for another adventure in the macabre. Until next time, pleasant dreams.

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0: Hey, babe. Oh, I was just calling you to tell you I'm probably going to have to get up at the butt crack of dawn tomorrow. I think Patsy backed out on your mom. She...
1: Damn it, John.
0: Hmm?
1: I lost that frickin' steel line.
0: Oh,
1: shit.
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1: I don't believe it. 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

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This is the heavy, heavy monster sound. The nuttiest sound around. 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

0: 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It's a light, bright and breezy mix of music with lots of interviews from your favourite stars of the 60s, 70s and 80s. 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

0: Everybody loves a mystery. 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

0: just Amarata, here's a kiss. I chose you to end this list. 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
1: I saw clouds of smoke rising into the sky. That's when I realized something was happening. I think we all panicked. Then we received the message telling us to get ready. Take whatever valuables we could, whatever was most important. I took my cat and we left.
0: Massive wildfires have forced more than 360,000 people in France and Spain to evacuate, with France conducting its largest peacetime evacuation since World War II. We'll go to Spain and we'll speak with journalist John Valiant about climate change. He's author of Fire Weather, On the Front Lines of a Burning World. Then the House passes a resolution calling on President Trump to withdraw from Iran. We'll speak to Democratic Congressmember Jim McGovern of Massachusetts.
2: Thing is just so transparently built on lies. Republicans went from imminent threat to regime change to nukes back to imminent threat in the last 24 hours. I'll tell you what this is, Mr. Speaker. This is Iraq 2.0.
0: We'll speak with the congressman about foreign policy from Iran to Cuba, hunger in the United States, and more. And finally, as Israeli settlers torch two mosques amidst a deadly surge in violence in the West Bank, we'll speak with Palestinian journalist Mariam Barghouti. She recently testified before the UN Security Council.
3: I will emphasize it again. These Israeli acts are not random, but they are organized state-sponsored crime. And Palestinians in the West Bank are no longer wondering whether a crime will be enacted. Now it is a matter of when rather than if.
0: Israeli Prime Minister Benjamin Netanyahu is visiting President Trump at the White House for the first time since Israel and the U.S. started bombing Iran in February. All that and more coming up. Welcome to Democracy Now!, democracynow.org, The War and Peace Report. I'm Amy Goodman. The U.S. has paused bombing Iran for a third straight night after senior Trump administration officials reportedly warned the president about dwindling munitions stockpiles. In response, Iran said it would pause retaliatory strikes against U.S. bases across the Middle East. Over the weekend, the Pentagon updated its official war casualty database, adding more than 140 wounded service members. The new figures show 18 U.S. troops have been killed and 624 wounded since the U.S. launched its war against Iran back in February. The Pentagon separating the casualty figures, deaths and injuries after the ceasefire ended on July 7th, are listed in a separate database labeled generically as Overseas Operations Casualties, unquote. Meanwhile, Iran's foreign ministry accused Ukraine of attacking an Iranian commercial vessel in the Caspian Sea, saying one sailor was killed and another injured. The Ukrainian president, Volodymyr Zelensky, accused Russia of passing on to Iran its satellite observations in the Middle East, allowing Iran to launch attacks across the region. This comes as Israeli Prime Minister Benjamin Netanyahu is set to visit the White House Tuesday for the first time since the U.S. and Israel started bombing Iran in February. Despite the lull in fighting, Britain said its armed forces were ready to defend itself after Iran's Revolutionary Guard Corps warned the UK not to allow U.S. bombers to fly from UK bases. On Thursday, the IRGC claimed the U.S. had flown bombing missions against Iran from Fairford Air Base in southwest England. The U.S. war in Iran has spread to a second front to include Yemen. Yemen's Houthi rebels over the weekend struck sites belonging to the Saudi state oil giant Aramco on the Red Sea coast. On Friday, the Saudi-led military alliance bombed Houthi military positions in the Red Sea port of Hodeidah. In France and Spain, devastating wildfires have forced more than 360,000 people to evacuate their homes, the largest evacuation in France's history since World War II. The fires began in the southwest of France Wednesday before spreading to Spain. In France, 2,500 firefighters, 1,500 military personnel, and nearly 1,200 police have been deployed to bring the fires under control. It comes as a new heat wave is expected to hit Europe this week, with temperatures soaring to 40 degrees Celsius. That's 104 degrees Fahrenheit. This is a Spanish resident whose village has been engulfed by fires.
4: We in the village are completely surrounded by all the fires. In the end, the fires here and those in Almoró and Villa del Prado have merged. The one coming from Burgondo is 10 kilometers from here and is already reaching this area. What we are seeing right now is that they have also joined together. In other words, the three fires from the three provinces are going to merge. And what we are seeing is devastation, fear, anguish. I don't know. It's impossible. Possible to explain.
0: We'll go to Spain after headlines to speak with a professor who is evacuated and also speak with John Valiant. He is author of the book Fire Weather. In Germany, a man allegedly drove a minivan into a crowd of people near Berlin's Pride celebration Saturday, killing one person and injuring 29 others. Authorities later shot and killed the man during an operation Sunday. The suspect was identified as Abdul Balaut, a 21-year-old German citizen. According to authorities, he tried to join the Islamic State and was released from prison in May despite being jailed for preparing an attack. This is Berlin's mayor, Kai Wegner.
5: I can only say that Berlin, as a city of freedom and diversity, will continue to stand strong and make its position clear. We will not allow anyone to take away our way of life or the way we live together.
0: Here in New York, a man stabbed two people in broad daylight last week. The New York Police Department's investigating whether the stabbings are hate crimes. The first victim was a 57-year-old Asian man, the second a 50-year-old Jewish man. So far this year, the number of confirmed hate crimes has risen nearly 8% in New York City compared to the same period last year. In Seattle, Washington, three people were killed and four others wounded in a shooting at the Bite of Seattle Food Festival near the Needle on Sunday. The injured included a two-year-old boy. Police are searching for one suspect and have another in custody. In Gaza, two Hamas security officials were killed Sunday in an Israeli strike. Al Jazeera reports Israeli forces targeted their vehicle while traveling through Deir al-Balah. The head of the police in northern Gaza was also killed in a separate Israeli attack on Saturday. This all comes as a new report warns more than two-thirds of Palestinians in Gaza are likely to suffer from acute hunger by the end of this year, as humanitarian aid organizations face funding shortages while Israel continues to restrict the entry of food and other life-saving supplies. Currently, about 1.2 million people in Gaza face acute hunger. That figure could rise to more than 1.4 million Palestinians by December. In related news, Israel's approved the deployment of an international security force into Gaza as part of President Trump's so-called ceasefire agreement. The unit will reportedly include about 200 members from countries including Uganda and Morocco. In the occupied West Bank, Israeli settlers torched two mosques over the weekend in the latest wave of violent attacks on several Palestinian towns and villages. This is a resident of Qusra.
6: This is a religious crime. It is a moral crime at all. They are thieves, and you can call them with all the bad descriptions because there is no human on the planet that torches a religious place.
0: This comes as Israeli military forces Saturday detained over 70 Palestinians in raids across the occupied West Bank. The arrests and attack on the mosques followed the killing of at least four Palestinians in the town of Tal Friday, when Israeli settlers and soldiers opened fire on residents attempting to protect their homes. Two Israeli soldiers were also killed. Several Israeli activists were arrested in Tel Aviv over the weekend during a protest against intensifying Israeli settler violence on Palestinians. Some of the protesters held signs that read, "Resist Zionist Terror." Francesca Albanese, the UN Special Rapporteur on the occupied Palestinian territories, has condemned the Israeli settler attacks as, quote, "pogroms against defenseless civilians," unquote. The International Criminal Court has voted to remove Chief Prosecutor Karim Khan following sexual misconduct allegations against him that emerged 2 years ago. This is the first time an ICC chief prosecutor has ever been removed from office. Khan had already been suspended from his role in June, pending the ICC's oversight body's vote. Khan was accused of sexual misconduct by a female aide. He's denied the allegations. Khan's removal comes as the Trump administration is threatening to dismantle the ICC brick by brick. In India, the education minister, Dharmendra Pradhan, resigned after a week of mass demonstrations led by the Cockroach Janata Party. Hundreds of thousands of young people took to the streets after an exam leak scandal led to more than a dozen students taking their own lives. The violent police response led to sit-ins and drew more people to participate in the demonstrations. This is Abhijit Dipka, the founder of the Cockroach Party.
7: It's a victory for the Constitution of India. It's a victory for the people of India. And it's a defeat for the dictator.
0: The White House Correspondents Association dinner was held Friday, 3 months after it was disrupted by a gunman. During an hour-long speech, President Trump attacked journalists, comedians, Democrats, as well as members of his own cabinet. He even joked about running for president again.
8: I want to save your ratings. I'm pleased to announce my intention to, and this is a somewhat of a scoop, my intention to run for a fourth term as president of the United States. I will be doing that. I will be having an official. In fact, I think I have. Yeah. I won three times. Now I'm going to do it again. Thank you. I'm going to do it.
0: Paramount Skydance announced it's halting its merger with Warner Brothers Discovery until July of next year after a lawsuit from Democratic states. Paramount's also facing a lawsuit from the Writers Guild of America, which argues the merger would lead to job losses for screenwriters and journalists. Paramount Skydance is run by David Ellison, whose father, Larry Ellison, the billionaire founder of Oracle and a prominent ally and financial backer of President Trump. Under the proposed deal, CNN and CBS News, streaming services HBO Max and Paramount Plus, as well as film and television studios, would all be combined under a single entity controlled by the Ellisons. The UK is also threatening to sue over the merger. To see our interview with the California Attorney General Ron Bonta, go to democracynow.org. In Houston, Texas, protests continued this weekend in response to the ICE killing of the 52-year-old Mexican father, Lorenzo Salgado Araujo. Dozens of groups and businesses led an economic blackout Friday, while hundreds of protesters marched to Houston City Hall Saturday demanding justice and for the ICE agents involved in the fatal shooting to be identified. Advocates have also called for the release of key

0: Senior staff attorney at the ACLU of Texas said in a statement, quote, by taking the unusual steps of securing and then unsealing their search warrant, the government's demonstrated it's more interested in creating a false narrative than in seeking the truth. The Salgados deserve real answers about what happened to their father. And we reiterate our call for an independent and complete investigation, the ACLU said. The Congressional Hispanic Caucus Friday held an oversight hearing in Houston on Salgado's ICE killing, where two of his sons, Ronaldo and Lorenzo Jr., testified. To see our coverage of the case, go to democracynow.org. A group of Venezuelan men who were wrongfully removed from the United States and sent to the notorious Salvadoran Secot prison have filed a lawsuit against the two U.S. aviation firms that chartered the three flights to El Salvador last year. The suit accuses CSI Aviation and GlobalX of violating the men's civil rights as well as U.S. and international law for transporting them to El Salvador, where many describe facing torture. The lawsuit was filed earlier this month by several groups, including the Kennedy Human Rights Center, and was first reported by The Guardian. In March of last year, more than 230 Venezuelan men were rounded up and deported to El Salvador after the Trump administration invoked the Alien Enemies Act, accusing the men without evidence of being gang members. Federal health officials announced a new outbreak of cyclosporiasis, impacting 72 people. About 4,100 people have been infected with the cyclospora parasite. According to the CDC, at least 98 people have been hospitalized, as cases have been reported in at least 41 U.S. states. Critics have talked about the gutting of CDC by DOGE. And in Maine, Democrats have selected Troy Jackson to replace Graham Platner as their U.S. Senate candidate at a convention on Saturday. Platner dropped out of his race after an ex-girlfriend accused him of rape. Jackson is a former logger and former Maine state legislator who was the Maine state Senate president. He will face Republican Senator Susan Collins, a five-term incumbent in November. This is Jackson accepting his party's nomination for Senate.
1: We need someone with courage. We need a fighter. And we need a senator who remembers exactly who sent them to Washington, which is you. Let's unite this party. Let's build the largest working class movement Maine has ever seen. And let's win this fight. I humbly ask for your vote. Thank you and God bless.
0: Troy Jackson was endorsed by the DSA, the Democratic Socialists of America, when he ran for governor. And those are some of the headlines. This is Democracy Now!, democracynow.org, The War and Peace Report. I'm Amy Goodman. In France and Spain, devastating wildfires have forced more than 350,000 people to evacuate their homes. It's among the largest peacetime evacuations in France since World War II. At least 4,600 emergency personnel have been deployed to the southwest of France, where the fires began Wednesday before spreading to Spain. Earlier this summer, Western Europe experienced its hottest June on record. Meanwhile, conditions are expected to worsen later this week as another heat wave could surge temperatures to 40 degrees Celsius. That's 104 degrees Fahrenheit or more. Speaking Sunday, Spain's Prime Minister Pedro Sanchez warned of complicated hours ahead as Spain battles to control the blazes.
2: I think the scale of the disaster we are experiencing, unfortunately, once again in our country, is very difficult to comprehend. Yesterday, we reported that 130,000 hectares had been affected and burned so far this year. Today, less than 24 hours later, that figure has already risen to more than 150,000 hectares.
0: For more, we're joined by two guests. Joining us from Spain, Professor Ángel Luis Lara, sociologist and associate professor of Ibero-American Cultural Studies at SUNY Old Westbury. He and his family have just evacuated from a municipality west of Madrid. He will join us from the province of Toledo in the Castilla-La Mancha region. And joining us from Vancouver is John Valiant, award-winning journalist, author of several books, including most recently Fire Weather, on the front lines of a burning world, a finalist for the

0: Pulitzer Prize and the National Book Award. We welcome you both to Democracy Now! Let's begin with Professor Ángel Luis Lara. Can you describe the scene on the ground? I mean, in France, I think this is the biggest evacuation since World War II, the fires spreading to Spain, what it meant to be uprooted from your home, the devastation of communities as they burned to the ground. Professor Ángel Luis Lara.
1: Hello, Amy, and thank you for having me. My family and I were evacuated 3 days ago from Chapinería, which is a small town in the west area of the region of Madrid, 30 miles out from the city. And the fire was just getting way too close to our village, and the air quality was starting to get really dangerous for our health. So the local authorities decided to evacuate all the people there. However, we consider ourselves incredibly lucky, right? Because even though the flames made it right into our street and the house right across from ours was burned to the ground, our place took just some minor damage. So we're lucky. Just to give you an idea of how severe the situation is, you got to consider that around 30,000 of us have been directly evacuated across the region of Madrid. And 20,000 more have been placed under lockdown orders because of these out-of-control fires. If you include, you know, neighboring regions impacted by the same series of blazes, like Avila, the region of Avila, for example, the number of evacuations exceeds 60,000 people, with overall affected residents reaching over 95,000 people. And some of these people have lost absolutely everything, their homes, their animals. So many families are sleeping in sports centers or emergency tents right now. And for the folks who make a living off the land, you know, especially for them, losing their crops and livestock is just devastating. So I would say that as crazy as these past few days have been for my family, I consider ourselves very lucky because we are safe.
0: Professor, can you talk about the firefighter strike in Madrid? They had been warning for years about being under-resourced, had been going without a contract for years, and they are in, as are many of the autonomous regions, this one, Madrid, a conservative-controlled area where the head of the region talks about climate change as being propaganda.
1: Yeah, I'm afraid that it is just not enough to blame the weather for the situation regarding the wildfires we are dealing with in Spain and and also, I would say, in southern Europe now. I think we have to dig deeper because we are dealing with a deeply political issue driven by what I consider three main factors. The first, obviously, is the undeniable reality of climate change, right? The extreme temperatures and severe drought conditions have created a new category of sixth generation wildfires. And these are not normal fires. They are so intense that they create their own weather systems, right? And making them virtually impossible to extinguish until the weather cedes. But there is a second factor related to the this strike you told before, which is decades of neoliberal policies that have diminished public services in the region of Madrid, especially, and in all the regions all around Spain. Spain is a decentralized country made of 17 autonomous regions with significant self-governing powers. And 11 of those regions are run by conservative and far-right parties pushing aggressively to dismantle public services. So, in fact, as you said before, right when these wildfires broke out, some of Madrid's wildland firefighters had been on strike for 40 days straight, protesting precarious working conditions and a severe lack of resources. So, as I say before, situation with the firefighters in the region of Madrid shows up, you know, this is not just about weather. This has to do with a political issue which is going on in regions like Madrid, right? Based on these neoliberal policies that are diminishing dramatically public services.
0: I want to bring John Valiant into the conversation, award-winning journalist and author of several books, most recently Fire Weather, On the Front Lines of a Burning World. Here in New York, we experience the smoke from the Canadian fire, wildfires, and of course, all over the United States, they did. To say the least, this is an intensification in Spain and fire. Can you talk about what's causing this fire weather? What does it mean to be, as we're hearing a description, on the front lines of a burning world, and what can be done about it, John?
2: Yeah, thanks, Amy. When that subtitle was conceived, it sounded like hyperbole, the front lines of a burning world. But we're really seeing that right now. Oregon and Washington State are also burning ferociously right now, in addition to British Columbia and Ontario and Southern Europe and North Africa, massive fires everywhere. And we're seeing this accumulation of decades of intensifying heat, which promotes drought. And so these conditions have been slowly building and worsening for decades, basically vindicating, unfortunately, the warnings of climate scientists and firefighters who have been fearing these kind of collaborative events where, as we've heard, large fires are merging together, creating mega fires that are then create conditions that are impossible for humans to respond to meaningfully. So what we're seeing in Spain and France now are flames exceeding 100 meters. So these are 30-story tall flames. You can't respond to these in a meaningful way with water. French pilots are describing water bomber drops of thousands and thousands of gallons that are evaporating in the heat before they even touch the flames. So what we've created a kind of chimera of fire that is impossible to respond to in a meaningful way. And really now the weather and the wind are determining our collective fate in these situations.
0: One firefighter, speaking to Agence France-Presse, AFP, reported seeing a pyrocumulonimbus, a fire-generated thunderstorm. Now, this is common in Australia and Canada, but can you talk about the significance of this being seen in France? I mean, it seems like maybe you knew this word. I sure didn't. There are new words now.
2: And I had to learn it to write fire weather. Pyrocumulonimbus clouds are fire-generated thunderstorms. They can puncture the stratosphere. These fire systems that turn, they rotate the same way hurricanes do. They can be 45,000 feet tall. They generate their own lightning. They produce black hail. And these lightning strikes can strike 30 or 40 miles away from the center of the fire, starting new fires. So it becomes essentially a self-perpetuation machine of fire that is literally unstoppable. And in Redding, California in 2018, one of these systems generated an actual EF3 tornado, 165 mile an hour winds that tore houses from their foundations and lifted F-150 pickup trucks and threw them through the air, killing and burning and crushing their occupants. It's extraordinary kind of end times class energy that is being released by these systems now.
0: Can you respond to President Trump accusing Canada of poisoning the air in the United States, even threatening to impose new tariffs on Canada over the recent levels of hazardous air? Yet, you know, one of his mantras as he ran for president again and continues is burn, baby, burn is drill, baby, drill, I should say.
2: Yeah, and drill, baby, drill corresponds to burn, baby, burn. And the more fuel we burn as human beings, the more fuel wildfires will burn across our landscapes. Trump is a cynical, self-serving guy with no concept of how natural systems work or even how smoke behaves. And right now, the bulk of the smoke sweeping across the northern American states right now is coming from Washington and Oregon. Smoke and pollution and climate change know no boundaries. If anyone is really at fault here, it would be the major emitters of CO2 and methane, and that would be, in North America, the United States. So I think if we want to reduce our temperature, if we want to reduce our fire risk, the first thing we have to do is reduce our emissions. And that is something that the U.S. has steadfastly refused to do, its current administration in any case. And unfortunately, Canada is following suit, actively expanding its fossil fuel operations, proposing new pipelines to the West Coast and into the United States. So thereby digging us deeper and deeper into this CO2 debt and methane debt that is causing these fires.
0: Finally, Professor Angel Luis Lara, you yourself again have been evacuated. Can you talk about the Prime Minister, Pedro Sanchez, renewing calls for a climate pact for all the political parties of Spain?
1: I mean, the current government, the central government of Spain, has been calling the rest of the political parties for a national agreement regarding, the climate change and the situation we are dealing with related to climate. But there is this permanent refusal of the conservative and the far right parties to participate in a general and common agreement. So Spain now is dealing with real, I would say, deep, tension between the conservative and the far right parties and the government, and the situation is very complicated.
0: I want to thank you both for being with us. Of course, we'll continue to cover the fire weather. Angel Luis Lara, sociologist and associate professor of Ibero-American Cultural Studies at SUNY Old Westbury, just evacuated from his home near Madrid. And John Valiant, award-winning journalist and author, his latest book, Fire Weather, on the front lines of a burning world. Coming up, Massachusetts Democratic Congressmember Jim McGovern of Massachusetts on Iran to Cuba. Stay with us.

0: Memories of the Alhambra by Harry Ferry. This is Democracy Now!, democracynow.org, the War and Peace Report. I'm Amy Goodman. The U.S. has paused bombing Iran for a third straight night after senior Trump officials reportedly warned the president about dwindling munition stockpiles. In response, Iran said it would pause retaliatory strikes against U.S. bases across the Middle East. Last week, the entire Democratic House caucus and four Republicans voted to pass a resolution calling on Trump to withdraw U.S. forces from hostilities against Iran. We're joined now by one of those Democrats, Congressman Jim McGovern of Massachusetts. He's been a vocal critic of Trump's foreign policy, from the war in Iran to the administration's targeting of Cuba. He served in Congress since 1997, is the ranking member of the House Rules Committee. You have described, Congressmember, and welcome to Democracy Now!, Iran as Iraq 2.0. Right. Explain.
1: Well, it's just like Iraq. We're getting involved in a quagmire here, an endless war. A war based on arrogance and bad intelligence. And the bottom line is this war in Iran is not only risky, it's illegal. And it's costly, tens of billions of dollars going into this war in which there is no way for us to succeed or accomplish any of the goals that Donald Trump said he wanted to accomplish. But I'm really particularly frustrated because the House of Representatives and Congress in general has ceded its power and its authority to the executive branch. We should be voting on whether to authorize a war in Iran. I don't think a majority in the House or Senate would vote to do that, but we should be voting on these things. We shouldn't just give that power to the president. And the Speaker of the House, is to blame here. Look, we just reported that Trump has kind of put a pause on bombing. Let's hope that remains. But with him, you never know. I mean, in a week or two, I mean, he could launch an intensified attack. And if that is the case, the Speaker of the House ought to call Congress back into a special session, because we're in recess now, and we ought to debate it. There ought to be oversight, and we ought to vote on it. The Speaker should stand up to the president and stand for the powers of the legislative branch and stop being a coward.
0: Mm. So what would it mean if a war powers resolution was passed by the House and the Senate? What exactly would that force President Trump to do?
1: Well, if we were in sync, it would ultimately end funding for the war. I mean, that is how you end wars. We have to stop the funding because this president will do whatever the hell he wants to do, and he doesn't care about the law. So, right now these votes are largely symbolic, but I think it shows, where the majority of Congress stands on this stuff. Congress stands with the American people. Only 28% of the American people think this war is worth it. Everybody else is against it. I mean, and people are horrified by the fact that the United States of America, we're dropping bombs on elementary schools in Iran when they'd rather have that money spent on building elementary schools here in the United States. I mean, we're committing human rights crimes in the conduct of this war as well.
0: So talk about last week, we saw Hegseth go before the Senate and talk about why the Pentagon needs tens of billions of dollars more in dealing with Iran, and how could the Democrats desert the soldiers. Very interesting, by the way, about the count on soldiers dead because of outcry. I mean, the last four soldiers, they were taken off the list of the dead because they died after President Trump declared ceasefire. They've been added back, as well as apparently something like 140, soldiers who've been hurt, have adding to something like well over 600 injured and 18 killed. That's U.S. Iran, we don't know the numbers.
1: Yeah, the lack of candor is concerning in and of itself. But the fact that the Secretary of Defense goes before the Senate and says, give me tens of billions of dollars more for this war, when they still have tens of billions of dollars in unspent money, tells you that they're thinking of a war that's going to go on for quite some time. Look, I mean, our defense bill budget now is going to be like $1.6 trillion when all is put together. I mean, that's like unbelievable. I mean, I think Dr. Strangelove would be impressed with that number. I'm a big critic of this administration, But even by their standards, listening to the Secretary of Defense speak before the Senate, I mean, he sounded like a lunatic. It sounded like there needed to be an intervention. He didn't answer the questions. And, you know, the questions that most people had is, you know, what is the strategy? What is the clearly defined mission? What is the goal? How do we get out of this? You know, when does this end? He had no idea. And he tried to make it a referendum on whether you support the troops or not. Supporting the troops means not putting them in harm's way to begin with. I mean, it's irresponsible for us to be deploying troops in a situation like this when the President and Secretary of Defense don't have a plan at all.
0: So the question is, where do U.S. taxpayers, where their money goes? You are co-chair of the Hunger Caucus in the House of Representatives. If you can talk about the level of hunger in the United States with the Trump administration cutting food assistance, driving up child hunger.
1: Well, hunger is getting worse in this country. Over 50 million Americans are hungry or food insecure in the United States of America, the richest country in the history of the world. It's unconscionable, and as a member of Congress, I'm ashamed of that fact. Trump and the Republicans passed this big, ugly bill a year ago that went on to put new restrictions in place for SNAP recipients, more work requirements, and is a $200 billion cut to the program that's going to hit at the end of next year. Already, because of the paperwork and the work requirements, millions and millions of more people are without the benefit. Millions of children in this country have lost their food benefit. And it just seems to me that there's something fundamentally wrong when we have money for bombs. We don't have money to make sure people in this country get fed. And every dollar we invest in food and nutrition actually, saves us money in a whole bunch of other areas. Kids learn better if they're not hungry when they go to school. People are less likely to get chronic diseases if they have access to good nutrition and food. But to cut this benefit, by the way, the worst of it's going to hit next year. That in this country that we're tolerating that level of hunger is astounding to me.
0: I also want to ask you about the divide in the Democratic Party. Former Congress member Rahm Emanuel, who served as President Obama's chief of staff, was mayor of Chicago, published an op-ed in the Wall Street Journal last week headlined, "The Bernie Bros Could Spoil Democrats' Midterms." He criticizes the role of DSA, Democratic Socialists of America. He wrote, "The DSA and others are saddling the Democratic Party with nominees whose wildly unpopular positions will protect Republicans from having to pay the price of Donald Trump's corruption and economic incompetence." Bernie Sanders responded on Face the Nation.
2: You have an establishment like Rahm Emanuel, who are dependent on billionaire campaign contributors and want to maintain the status quo. Then you have a progressive movement, which, by the way, what is getting these guys nervous is we are winning all over this country. It's not only Mamdani in New York City, it is in New Jersey, it's in Ohio, it's in Colorado. People are sick and tired of the Rahm Emanuels and the Democratic establishment and the Republican establishment. The American people are tired of a rigged economy, a corrupt campaign, finance system. They want real change. They don't want Rahm Emanuel and the establishment maintaining the status quo.
0: Can you respond, Congressmember McGovern?
1: Yeah, I mean, I don't think we should be arguing amongst ourselves about the decisions that voters are making. I mean, we need to respect the voters. Part of the reason why, you see some of these candidates getting elected who the establishment doesn't really like very much is because people are frustrated that we're not fighting hard enough, that we're not standing up for bold solutions. People don't want to manage hunger. They want to end it. You know, people don't want to, get another tax credit on health care. They want us to make sure they can afford their health care and that it is available for everybody. People don't want us to manage wars around the world. They want us to bring them to an end. So, I mean, I think we do our party great harm when we start to have this kind of infighting. I mean, I trust the people. And for me, I tell people all the time that whoever wins the Democratic nomination, in a particular race in my state, I'm going to support them.
0: So you have been in Congress for almost 30 years. You have championed democracy in Latin America. You were, as what, staffer for Congressman Moakley investigating the six Jesuit priests
1: who were murdered in El Salvador in 1989.
0: And found...
1: We found that they were murdered by the Salvadoran armed forces who were trained and armed by the United States government.
0: So you've been a major critic of U.S. policy in Latin America. I want to get your response to, you shared your response on the floor of the House last week about a new Red Scare. Right. The State Department accusing the Cuban government of waging a sustained campaign of subversion against the United States, claiming Cuba is backing a number of groups, including National Lawyers Guild, Code Pink, Pastors for Peace, National Network on Cuba, and they've subpoenaed a number of organizations, including the People's Forum down the road from here, Breakthrough News, and others. And I'm wondering your response to what is going on here.
1: I mean, I feel like the ghost of Joe McCarthy is appearing in Washington, D.C. right now. I mean, what this administration is doing by targeting its critics and members of the free press is what you would see in an authoritarian country. I mean, it is a drift toward fascism, if you will. And quite frankly, our policy toward Cuba is a disaster. It's an embarrassment. We should lift the embargo. We should have normal relations with the Cuban people. We should let the Cuban people decide their future. It shouldn't be decided by Marco Rubio or people in Washington. And right now, our intensified sanctions and embargo is resulting in starvation on the Cuban island, people not being able to get health care, people without electricity. I mean, it is a human rights crime, and it needs to stop. So I reject what the administration is doing, and I think our policy toward Cuba is a disaster.
0: I also want to ask you about the case of Beto Corral, Colombian asylum seeker who was living in Arizona, detained at his home by U.S. immigration agents in June after he filed criminal charges against the Colombian far-right presidential candidate, Abelardo de la Espriella, who became president. He was deported to Colombia on July 16th. Shortly after he was detained, you wrote online, "I'm very troubled by allegations of coordination between American officials and Colombian political actors in this arrest. That would amount to our government aiding and abetting transnational repression." Explain.
1: I mean, there are foreign governments that, that target citizens from their country who come to the United States who are critics of their government. China does it. Iran did it. Pakistan, India does it. And so do a lot of countries in Central America. And the fact that we are sending this guy back to Colombia, Beto back to Colombia, where there's a new president, a right-wing president, who may end up jailing him, or, God knows what else, is again, us being part of transnational repression. We are guilty of the things that we're criticizing other countries of doing. Look, I co-chair the Human Rights Commission in Congress. I think if the United States stands for anything, we need to stand out loud and four square for human rights. That means not sending people back to dangerous situations, whether it's in Colombia or Haiti or China or anywhere else.
0: Finally, the Israeli Prime Minister Benjamin Netanyahu is coming to Washington. He hasn't met with Trump personally in Washington, D.C. since the U.S. and Israel started bombing Iran at the end of February, that first day, the U.S. bombing that girls' school, the primary school in Manab. Here in New York, where you're visiting, the mayor investigated whether he could arrest Netanyahu because of the arrest warrant of the International Criminal Court. He concluded he couldn't, but raise that issue. And you have the majority of the voting Democratic caucus for the first time voting to end military aid except the Iron Dome to Israel, over $3 billion. Can you talk about what President Trump, who has been an ally of Netanyahu, what you want to see happen?
1: Well, what I want to see happen, what will happen, are probably two different things. But President Trump, if he were truly representing the ideals of this country, would tell Benjamin Netanyahu to stop the war crimes. He is guilty of war crimes. I met with the Augusta Victoria Hospital staff online a week ago, and young children in Gaza who have cancer are not able to get the treatment they need, you know, less than an hour away because Netanyahu's government is blocking that. But there's no question in my mind that Netanyahu is guilty of war crimes. He should be held accountable. And we should not be sending one more penny to him to be able to conduct those crimes. I mean, it is that simple. If we care about human rights, we have to be consistent.
0: Jim McGovern, Democratic Congress member from Massachusetts for almost 30 years. Coming up, as Israeli settlers torch two mosques amidst a deadly surge in violence on the West Bank, and there are over 70 arrests on the West Bank alone this weekend, we'll speak to the Palestinian journalist Mariam Barghouti. She recently testified before the UN Security Council. Back in 20 seconds.

0: Hama, Greed, by the Palestinian oud player and musician Huda Asfour, performing in our Democracy Now! Studio. This is Democracy Now!, democracynow.org. I'm Amy Goodman. We end today's show in the occupied West Bank, where Israeli settlers torched two mosques over the weekend in the latest wave of violent attacks on several Palestinian towns and villages.
1: This is a religious crime. It is a moral crime at all. They are thieves, and you can call them with all the bad descriptions because there is no human on the planet that torches a religious place.
0: This comes as Israeli military forces Saturday detained over 70 Palestinians in raids across the occupied West Bank. The arrest and attack on the mosque followed the killing of at least four Palestinians in the town of Tal Friday, when Israeli settlers and soldiers opened fire on residents attempting to protect their homes. Two Israeli soldiers were also killed. Francesca Albanese, the UN Special Rapporteur on the occupied Palestinian territories, has condemned the intensifying Israeli settler attacks as, quote, pogroms against defenseless civilians, unquote. We're joined now by Mariam Barghouti, Palestinian writer and journalist based in Ramallah, joining us today, though, from Amman, Jordan. She recently addressed the United Nations Security Council on the crisis in the West Bank. Thanks so much for joining us again, Mariam. If you can start off by describing what happened this weekend in the West Bank.
2: Thank you, Amy. So what we saw over the weekend was an intensified campaign against Palestinians by the Israeli army and Israeli settlers, which should not be seen as separate at this point. The excuse and the justification that the Israeli military and officials such as Benjamin Netanyahu are using was the killing of two Israeli settlers that were in the West Bank raiding a Palestinian village or town. Now, if you peruse through Hebrew media, you'll think that they were Israelis that were simply hiking and were killed by Palestinians, when in fact they were settlers raiding the town of Tel, southeast of Nablus, north of the West Bank. And a Palestinian man was able to disarm one of the settlers and confront them. Now, the Israeli army responded by killing at least four Palestinians and then expanded in what is a familiar pattern of collective punishment, targeting the entirety of the West Bank, targeting former detainees, in specific, torturing them, ensuring checkpoints are closed, meaning Palestinians don't have access to life-saving resources such as hospitals, and they're targeting just daily infrastructure. So we're seeing what is happening is Palestinians are being imprisoned, essentially, in their own towns and villages, and then attacked by Israeli forces and armed Israeli settlers.
0: 86, at least, according to Al Jazeera, Palestinians have been killed in the occupied West Bank since the beginning of the year, including 20 fatally shot by Israeli settlers. The United Nations notes hundreds more have been wounded. We have about a four-second delay with you responding, Mariam. But talk about your message to the UN Security Council.
2: Yes, so what we're seeing is that there is an escalation of killing Palestinians. This comes also in light of the impunity that Israel has received in Gaza. Now, in Gaza, you have the Israeli army, but Israeli settlers serve as an addendum to Israeli military practices. So we're not just seeing 86 Palestinians killed since the start of the year. We've seen more than 1,000 killed in the last 2 years alone. And this comes with an expansionist project. So the issue right here is territory, and it is being enforced and taken over forcibly through these violent attacks that create a hostile environment for Palestinians where simply their presence becomes unsustainable, because it means recalibrating just daily routine to calculate for Israeli violence.
0: Israeli Prime Minister Benjamin Netanyahu ordered a major security operation in the West Bank following Friday's attacks, reinforcing military units, canceling leave for troops. He is also coming to meet with President Trump tomorrow in Washington, D.C. Can you talk about, as you peruse the media from the Arabic language media, Hebrew language media, U.S. media, what people get most wrong about what's happening in the West Bank right now? And talk about how it compares to Gaza.
2: I think what is happening right now in the West Bank cannot be divorced to what is happening in Gaza, as well as places like Jerusalem. Now, what we are seeing is another form of genocide and ethnic cleansing. In Gaza, it is the complete obliteration of cities and towns and annihilation of families off the registry. And in the West Bank, it is taking different methods and forms, and that is through the use of the Israeli settler, military, and judicial system. Now, together, what they serve is what Israel wants to do is the Greater Israel Project. Now, it brings us back to the fact that this is a colonial regime that is engaging in crimes against humanity. How those crimes look may differ, but in the end, they serve the same purpose, and that is ethnically cleansing Palestinians in order to build this Greater Israel in the region.
0: In your address to the UN Security Council, Mariam Barghouti, you talked about the dangers journalists like yourself face. If you can talk about the attacks on media workers, of course, we know that over 250 journalists, media workers have been killed by Israel in the last year since October 2023 in Gaza. And you also spoke about the targeted attacks on military personnel. We'll end with this question.
2: Yes, so the Israeli regime is targeting journalists, killing them in Gaza on the one end, likewise in Lebanon. And in the West Bank, what we're seeing is targeting them through mass detention as well as terrorizing campaigns. That is targeting their family members, invading their homes, violating their sources, as well as gathering information that should not be accessible to them. So they are targeting not just the personnel, but they are targeting the information. And this is one of the most dangerous aspects, because if we are unable to document, then the entire issue of testimony falls into debate. And this is where we are today, where someone welcomed to the United States that was presented for the crimes that were instigated by him and the entirety of the Israeli regime.
0: On Saturday, a group of Israel NGOs, including B'Tselem and Breaking the Silence, issued a joint statement saying, "We call on the international community to act now. Immediate pressure on Israel is required to stop further attacks, prevent pogroms and further killings, and ensure the protection of Palestinians in accordance with Israel's obligations under international law." We have 20 seconds, Mariam, if you can elaborate on this.
2: I think this time is not just for action, but to ensure genuine obstruction of Israeli capacity to continue in its crimes. It is not normal nor okay that a country that has engaged is treated as a normal state. It is not normal to continue sustaining it with military aid. At a bare minimum, just obstruct its capacity to target human lives.
0: Mariam Barghouti, I want to thank you for being with us, Palestinian writer and journalist based in the West Bank, speaking to us from Amman, Jordan. She recently addressed the UN Security Council on the crisis in the West Bank. That does it for our show. Happy birthday to Sarah Nasser. I'll be in Martha's Vineyard Friday night, July 31st, to speak after a screening of Steal the Story, Please, in Vineyard Haven. Then on to Madison, Wisconsin, and Chicago, and to my hometown of Bayshore on September 17th. I'm Amy Goodman.
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Breathe deep the gathering gloom. Watch lights fade from every room. Bedsitter people look back and lament. Another day's useless energy spent. Impassioned lovers wrestle as one. Lonely man cries for love and has none. New mother picks up and settles her son. Senior citizens wish they were young. Cold-hearted orb that rules the night removes the colors from our sight. Red is gray and yellow white, but we decide which is right and which is an illusion.

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0: Everybody loves a mystery. 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
1: 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That's why I respect Mother Nature and her trees, whether coniferous or new car scented. 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

0: Sure, the likes of Off-Broadway Jack, The Gorilla, and Koko Hayashi failed miserably, but we like to wish Poetic Flight, and Ishii, and magician Magic Mike Jacobson good luck, as they have all made it to the deliberation round of America's Got Talent, Season 18.
1: 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Hit it harder, boys!

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1: Holy s***!
4: 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A 3-hour tour through mad music and crazy comedy. From out of the vaults and off the walls, straight on you live from my home at Weirdness Central. Tonight we're going to get into the weirder side of science fiction. Sci-fi has given us a lot of material when it comes to comedy, thus proving that there is humor in the reaches of outer space. We'll become some outer space nuts in hour two. All this and the weekly whacked out vibe countdown, counting down the funniest songs and skits of the week. But first, anyone feeling the heat lately? Yeah, things have been getting hot down here in Florida, especially since we're still in the middle of the summer. But hey, at least we're not the only ones that are feeling the heat.

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1: It's hot as balls outside. A summer poem by Cirque du Soleil. It's hot as balls outside. When winter ends, folks squeal with glee and run around saying, "We're finally free!" I stay inside and crank the AC. It's hot as balls outside. It's hot as balls outside. On a leather chair, you relax and slack, sleeping topless all the way down to your crack. Then sit up and your skin gets torn off your back. It's hot as balls outside. It's hot as balls outside. I try not to leave, but when I must sedan it, I'll open my Ford and start to fan it, cause my Mercury is hotter than its namesake's planet. It's hot as balls outside. Let's go to the beach, the mask proclaims. Check out bikinis on all the dames. All I see is gingers bursting into flames. It's hot as balls outside.
2: SPF 127, my ass!
1: Most TV shows have gone bye-bye, and allergens let loose and fly, while mosquitoes suck your arteries dry. It's hot as balls outside. While scores of drunkards crowd the scene in line at a music festival's latrine, I'm home making my costume for Halloween. It's hot as balls outside. The summer's not the only heat, apparent by dogs who tend to greet by plowing his boner into your feet.
3: My shin is not your bitch, you elbow-slurping pervert!
1: It's hot as balls outside. In summer, you don't need a coat, but I'd trade that for the swampy moat encompassing my It's hot as balls outside. In the blistering heat, the plants won't grow, all dried and brown, filling me with, well, but you know it's actually pretty? Snow! It's hot as balls outside. If you like the summer, enjoy your bliss. I'll just stand here sweating till I smell like piss and think of more bullshit poems like this. It's hot as balls.

Yeah, and since I'm working at the car wash, you can guarantee how hot it is out there. Cirque du Soleil knows how you feel with their spoken word piece, "It's hot as balls outside." I thought of the title track whenever I walk around Florida these past few weeks. And before that, Two Live Jews and their Demeter rap hit from 1990, "Oy, It's So Humid." As always, you can find this sucker on their debut album, As Kosher As They Wanna Be. Here's hoping we'll hear a comeback from Easy Urban into Moisha MC one of these days. But for now, here's this week's Tuesday Pump.

0: meaning to play this for a while now. And many apologies for having this damn sabbatical stop me from doing so. That was Fresh Eganal in one of his recent rap battles this year, Paul Bunyan versus Johnny Appleseed. Never expected two American bits to battle like this. Also featuring the voices of Priest as Johnny Appleseed, while Mr. Tibbs does the voice of Paul Bunyan. Be sure to check out the music video on Freshie's official YouTube page. And before that, Paul Johnson and Roadside Attraction in their latest entry on the Pup, Designer Babies. If the future is gonna be this weird, what's there for many scientists to stoop to for this sort of mad science? Find this as a free download at thepup.com, but only for a limited time. Sadly, due to reasons of good taste, we will not be playing this week's Friday Bump, but we will be sure to play this sucker on the bonus round. In the meantime, we'll take a break and be back with a few other things I owe you guys after these messages.
1: Hi, we're here on the street asking people about the Fump. Excuse me, sir, do you know what the Fump is?
2: The what?
1: The Fump. F-U-M-P.
2: Oh, I don't know, but it doesn't sound appetizing. I don't want any.
3: Isn't that the sound a groundhog makes when you run over it with your car?
1: No. Can you tell me what the Fump is?
4: Is it the enemy in the next Spider-Man movie?
1: I don't think so.
5: A clean-burning car that runs on pancakes?
1: What?
6: Isn't that the stuff the Nutty Professor invented?
1: No, that's flubber. The Fump. What is the Fump?
7: Ooh, it's a dog. I think it's half Great Dane, half Chihuahua.
1: Is that even possible?
8: Sounds like something you get from a cheap hooker.
1: Oh, come on, no. Doesn't anyone around here know what the Fump is?
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1: Thank you. See, people? Was that so hard?
8: So it is something you get from a cheap hooker. 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
1: Ugh, I quit. I'm going home.
9: The Fump. It's not something you get from a cheap hooker. Usually.
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11: That takes the cheese. See?
0: That'll do. This past April, the Owl House aired their final episode on the Disney Channel. Even if it's been months, I still don't want to spoil anything for those who still have yet to see it at this point. But I will say that it's a hell of a lot better than how Star vs. the Forces of Evil ended. To commemorate this final episode, I look for songs that are based on the mysterious world of the Boiling Isles, and I found two of the best so far. First up is a track from a group from Milwaukee, Wisconsin, calling themselves

0: So, what's this game you were talking about?
1: The Owl House. Well, it's a game where you play make-believe. There's a hero and a villain.
0: A hero? Count me in!

0: child of the stars. All he wanted was some fun. To feel the joy that life had brought. To see how time could bend and caught. But when the others gave him jeers, playthings no longer quelled his peers. He had a choice with many factors. Believe the mortals or end
1: Wait! Skip that part. Please.
0: Okay. He changed the rules to a more fair game. Now everyone could get along and play. It's better now with his new friend. He'll never be alone again.
1: Great. Cool story. Let's go.

Yes, even the show's resident destroyer of worlds, the Collector, has their own song and tribute. That was Jake Neutron and his tribute to the world's deadliest kid, Make Believe. This track also features Sidney Osmond as the Collector and Tomato Sauce as King. Jake Neutron also has some other songs on their own YouTube channel, as well as some animations to go along with it. And before that, the duo known as OGs and one of their many songs dedicated to the Owl House, Run Wild. This one in particular was done for Season 1. Sadly, after the series ended, the duo, formerly a trio by then, decided to break up afterward. Shame, since these guys were very creative when it comes to their songs for various cartoon shows. And come to think of it, with a name like OGs, I'm surprised they haven't done a song about Rick and Morty. And since we're in the realm of animation, I've checked out an anime called Tomo-chan is a Girl, an anime that features a tom girl named Tomo trying to tell her best bud Junichiro that she loves him, despite the fact that he sees her as nothing more than one of the bros.

0: One of the standout characters in that anime is Carol Olsen, who is the ditzy, busty blonde student whose cuteness and dim-wittedness is also a source of comedy. And here's the crazy part. She is voiced in the original Japanese version by Sally Amaki, who also voices her in the English dub as well. This is a pretty big first for anime fans here in the States. And we even have a song from Sally that Carol sang in the karaoke room at the end of episode 3.
1: Hey, boy.

0: Carol Alston and the song she sings in the karaoke booth, Bounce With Me. Heard in its entirety on Radio At Last. Be sure to check out Tomo Chan as a Girl on Crunchyroll. And trust me, hearing Tomo trying and failing to sing a normal song for karaoke is a sight to behold. Oh, wait!
1: The kitty scratched me, the kitty scratched me, stepped on the kitty, scared kitty scratched me. See, he was scared of me, so kitty scratched me, stepped on the kitty, scared kitty scratched for me!
0: Told you so! Now you know why she's referred to as the queen of children's songs. And now for something completely different. During my break at work, I discovered something odd coming onto my YouTube feed. After watching the video, I could see how extremely demented it was. Thank you, Mr. Algae Rhythm! All I can say about this oddity is something in my Oma's home language. Ugh.

0: How's about two demented pieces of Bavarian madness? That was Japanese-born German Schlager singer Takeo Ishii and his piece of dementia, New Bibi Hender. Of course, after hearing it again, I did find out that it's about a man trying to chase a chicken back to roost. Also, this wasn't the first time he did this demento yodel number in Germany. And before that, from 1984, that was a duo calling themselves Die Woodies, and a really demented piece called Fichte's Lied. Can you believe that this was a big hit in Germany back then? And here's something even crazier. It's also the Whacked Out Song of the Week. As always, donate $5 a month on our Patreon and learn more about this demented ode to the trees. More weirdness, including the winners of a recent song contest after this.
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0: And now, here is another new pump track that I owe you guys. Here's a hint. Dun-dun.

0: Jesus do?
1: Yeah, I've been told that a few times in recent years. Young Gravy, who had a smash last year with Betty Get Money, teams up with frequent collaborator BBNOS to bring us his new single, You Need Jesus. I'm sure many have been told that in recent years. This Domenic collaboration can be found on both iTunes and Amazon Music as a digital single. And check out the music video as well. It's very demented. And before that, Jeff Whitmire and his Ode to Shark Movies. Yes, with at least two exceptions, Jeff mentions a lot of actual shark movies throughout this Billy Joel parody. And yes, he even mentions those damn NATO movies as well. Find that as download at thepump.com and down on his upcoming album, Stabby Rude. And now, after much delay like last time, the International Songwriting Competition had their winners for 2022 back in May of 2023. And as always, we will play the winners of the comedy novelty category, starting with what gained third place.

0: In third place is Bob and Tom's show stalwart Pat Godwin of Dallas, Pennsylvania, and his tribute to those sloshed relatives, Drunken Uncle. Might be useful for either our St. Patrick's Day show or when we give tribute to alcoholics. And now here's the demented song that got second place.
1: It's that time again. We gotta say goodnight. You know it's getting late. Tomorrow is another day, my friend. All right, people. It's time to go home. Yep. Losing time. We're ready to head on out.

0: Yes. Believe it or not, Red Peters of Belmont, Massachusetts made the finals for the comedy novelty category and got in second place closing song. This specially made radio edit was done by a YouTuber whose name I sadly can't remember at the moment. As always, find this warped groove on Red's 1999 album, Old Blue Balls is Back. And now, some fanfare! The first place winner of the International Songwriting Competition's Comedy Novelty category is also a Logan Award winner for the Most Outstanding Original Comedy Song category. Tom Carty of Sydney, Australia, and his song that's so funny it won two awards. HYCYBH.
1: When my roommate comes into the room looking for his car keys, I don't say it yet. And when he gets me off the couch to check underneath the couch cushions, I don't say it yet.

0: Tom Cardy goes 2-for-2 with his Logan Award-winning first-place entry, HYCYBH. Didn't see that coming, but I take it that Tom has done something really right to win this much. Congrats, Tom! Commiserations goes out towards Everyone's a Narcissist But Me by John Sampson of Johannesburg, South Africa, Happily Married and the Breakup Song, Maybe It Was Me by Joey White of Upper Arlington, Ohio, Putin Put Out by Glemis Akonja of Ljubljana, Slovenia, Making Ends Meet by Lisa Lyric of Pasadena, Texas, The Insurrection, Trump Can't Lose by TC and the Starland Gophers of Hollywood, California, Massive Night by Orlando Gibbs of London, England, Don't Forget to Feed Your Fish on Halloween by Rocky Patera of Pittsburgh, Pennsylvania, So Close by Sammy J of North Dakota, Australia, The Salsa Song by Sean Morey of Los Angeles, California, and Super Duper by Shelby Taylor of Fort Lauderdale, Florida. Here's hoping we'll play these songs before the year ends. Hour one is over and out. Stay tuned for our sci-fi show in hour two.
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0: Welcome back, my fellow members of the Weirdness, for hour two of A-Log on the airwaves. Tonight we go into the weirder side of sci-fi. And what could be any weirder in the realms of science fiction than that of aliens? Are they really out there? Are these aliens green, gray, or black like Marvin the Martian? Do they really come in peace? We may never know what's out there in the universe, but we could certainly have a lot of laughs doing so. Here's one such example. What if the War of the Worlds happened in the late 1950s, and what many people were saying came from the hit songs at the time?
12: We interrupt this record to bring you a special bulletin. The reports of a flying saucer hovering over the city have been confirmed. The flying saucers are real. That was the Clatters recording. Too real. We switch you now to our on-the-spot reporter downtown.
13: Come on, baby, let's go downtown.
12: Take it away, John Cameron Cameron.
14: This is John Cameron Cameron downtown. Pardon me, madam, would you tell our audience what would you do if the saucer were to land?
15: Duck back in the air!
14: Thank you. And now the thin gentleman there.
16: What I'm gonna do
10: is hard to tell.
14: The gentleman with the guitar, what would you do, sir?
15: Would you take a walk down the lonely street?
14: Thank you. I return you now.

0: angel.
1: That was the Pelican's outer space recording. Earth. I've just been handed a bulletin. The flying saucer has just landed. We switch you again downtown.
0: Here we are again. We have with us Professor Sir Cedric Fentingmold of the British Institute. The professor is approaching the saucer to see if there's possibly any sign of life aboard.
1: Well, I'm sure something. Are you there?
2: I hear you knocking, but you can't come in.
1: That was Laughing Lewis's record, Knocking.
0: This is John Cameron Cameron on the spot. And now I believe we're about to hear the words of the first spaceman ever to land on Earth.
3: La, ba, boom, up, la, ba, boom.
0: And now, here are the ball scores.
4: 4-3, 6-2, and 8-1.
0: The impact of seeing the first spaceman has this reporter reeling.
5: Here I go.
1: That was the Clatters again with their big one, Uh-Oh!
0: This is John Cameron Cameron again downtown. The spaceman has returned to his ship and is taking off. We return you now to our studios.
1: The flying saucer has gone. There is no threat of an invasion. However, the flying saucers are still...

0: We are not going to interrupt this record.
1: Yes, we are. The flying saucer has landed again. Washington. The Secretary of Defense has just said...
0: That was Skinny Dynamo's record. That's a shame.
2: This is John Cameron, Cameron Part 2. Gathered around me are several of the spacemen. Tell us, have you come to conquer the world? And now would you repeat that in English?
3: Don't want the world to heaven hold.
4: Hey, why don't you go back where you came from?
5: Don't be angry and drive me away.
2: We return you now to our studios.
0: Here is a news item from Washington. The president has just issued a statement to the spacemen, and we quote...
6: You can do anything, but lay off of my blue suede shoes.
1: That was Pa Gherkin's record, Shoes.
0: We switch you again downtown.
2: This is John Cameron, Cameron downtown. Professor Cedric of the British Institute, tell us, how were the saucers able to land?
0: Where do you see...
7: Motor cooled down, the heat went down.
0: That was Huckleberry's recording... The motor cooled down.
2: This is John Cameron, Cameron again. I believe the spaceman has a final parting word.
8: See you later, alligator.
2: We return you now to our studios.
0: The spacemen have gone again, but look to the skies. The saucers will always be there.
9: Always be there.
10: Goodbye, Earth. People.
11: Bill Buchanan and Dickie Goodman were songwriters trying to catch a break when they came upon a novel idea, doing interviews, and the responses would come from songs that were popular in the day. That was Buchanan and Goodman and the break-in that started it all, The Flying Saucer. And to think, these two were nearly sued for copyright infringement. Thankfully, a judge saw this as a newer work and an earlier form of fair use. It was so popular, it got as high as number 3 on the top 40. But what would happen if the aliens actually do arrive? Here's two songs about that.